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Jazz Night in America is a production of WBGO and NPR Music. The music was recorded by David Tallinson. The concert was a co-production by Town Hall and LPR Presents. This week's episode was written and produced by Alex Arif and Simon Rentner. Our senior producer is Katie Simon. Executive producers are Amy Niles, Gabrielle Armand, and Anya Grundman. I'm Christian McBride.

0: hearing Evolve Mara from DJ Khalifa. 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I'm Feifei in Lagos, Nigeria, and you're listening to Afropop Worldwide from PRX.
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0: Mara is done electronically because it's created on a production software. It's not recorded in a live section. It's like an electronic dance music, but in our own, originated from Nigeria. So if you look at the tempo, the characteristics, it's an electronic dance music. It's an EDM.
1: Okay, so are we actually saying that Mara is Nigeria's EDM? I'll let Segagloren answer that.
2: Nigeria's EDM might be a stretch, but I feel like it does have some potential of being like our own techno kind of music. 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
1: Scattered thunderstorms in the afternoon and evening, highs from the mid-80s to 90. Great Falls, Helena, and White Sulphur Springs, highs up to 88 degrees, and in Browning, a high of 82. And in southwest Montana today, sunny, then isolated afternoon thunderstorms, highs in the mid-80s to 90. Bozeman and Dillon, highs up to 90. 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I'm AJ Williams. 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

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So happy to be here playing music with you and for you. 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

This is a little tune he put together. Sonny Rollins is called Kids Know. And among the many things that kids know, is that it's almost time for the pea green boat. So we're going to have to get out of here. Sonny Rollins had, seven decades of recording, so there's plenty to be listening to. And I hope you'll enjoy listening to Sonny Rollins for many years to come. I'm Terry Conrad. This is Jazz Sessions. Join me again next time. Thanks for being here. Thanks for listening.

flat. For Casey, mighty Casey, was advancing to the bat. There was ease in Casey's manner as he stepped into his place. There was pride in Casey's bearing and a smile on Casey's face. And when responding to the cheers, he lightly doffed his hat. No stranger in the crowd could

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It's likely they'd have killed him had not Casey raised his hand. With a smile of Christian charity, great Casey's visage shone. And he stilled the rising tumult, and he bid the game go on. He signaled to the pitcher, and once more that spheroid flew. Casey just ignored it. The umpire said, steer right to.

0: Isn't that a fun song, you guys? That is based on the poem by William Carlos Williams, The Red Wheelbarrow, a really fun ode to that poem. So, hey, how you doing out there? You staying cool? I so hope so. Get yourself something frosty like lemonade or root beer or just water's fine. We just wrapped up there our last story, Bluebird Summer by Deborah Hopkinsons. And friends, it is now time to jump into our chapter book and wrap this up here today. So last in our story, the big moment came, right? It was time to turn on the radio and find the results of that songwriting contest. Idalee's, of course, a nervous wreck, and she knows submitting her grandpa's song under her name was cheating and a bad choice all the way around now. But, oh, yet they're so good, she's afraid that she's going to win this contest with her grandpa's work because she feels that good. So everyone there gathered around the radio, and the announcer comes on and is telling everyone it's time to announce the winner for this age group. And of course, they have to build up the suspense in third place and second place. And finally, first place goes to Idalee Lovett with her original song called Dream. Now, if you remember, Dream was the song Idalee had written but just never had the courage to submit, much less play for anybody. And Grandpa Jumbo's song was like Pool Halls and Poker or something like that. So, like, what the what? Like, how did this happen? She did not submit that song. She didn't. So who did? I mean, what, huh? So Idalee's head's spinning. Everyone's happy and congratulating her. And then Tesla Jane Daly is singing her song on the air. And Idalee's barely processing how her song was submitted. And then the dust settles. And a couple of days later, Idalee receives that framed copy of her song from the radio station in the mail, along with the entry form and the handwritten song of Grandpa's, too. And she notices something. There are smudges on the paper, orange smudges that hadn't been there when she had put the envelope in the mailbox. And then she thinks, oh, the mailbox. And her mind goes back to that day when she put the form in the mailbox. And Odell was sitting there on the magnolia stump eating some kind of snack that had turned his fingers orange. Let's jump in, should we? Wrap up our story and see where it leads.
1: Macmillan Audio presents Dream by Barbara O'Connor. Read for you by Susie Jackson. Chapter 34. Odell. Besides having gumption, he sure is a puzzle. How did he know what I had done? Why would he replace my granddaddy's song with mine? I put the papers back in the envelope, put the envelope in the gold box, and took it up to my room. What should I do now? Should I just ignore the whole thing? Pretend like nothing had happened? But that would be weird. Odell knew I didn't enter Dream in that contest. Should I pretend like I don't know who did it? I was pretty sure I'd be real bad at pretending. Should I tell Odell I know he had done it? Should I thank him? I flopped onto my bed and scratched at the wallpaper with my fingernail. I uncovered some more of those pale yellow butterflies. I laid there for a long time, because if I left my room, I might see Odell. I wasn't ready to face him. My head was just too mixed up. After a while, I got bored, so I dashed downstairs as quietly as I could, out the door and onto my bike. I rode up to the Odom's house, hoping like anything Odell wasn't there. Mrs. Odom was sitting on the porch sewing something while Cotton dug holes in the dirt yard. "Well, there's that award-winning songwriter," Mrs. Odom said when she saw me. "Hey," I said, "are Howard and Charlie here?" "They're down at the creek." "Is Odell there?" "I haven't seen him." "Good. Thanks," I said, and followed the trail behind the house to the creek. Charlie and Howard were putting rocks in the creek to make a dam. We did that sometimes to make a little pool for the minnows. Wishbone was wading in the clear water, trying to grab the tiny minnows darting around him. We all said hello to each other, and I sat on the creek bank and watched them. "Did you get that framed copy of your song yet?" Howard asked. "I did. It's real nice." Charlie came over and sat next to me. "I couldn't tell you before, but I can now. I made a bunch of wishes that you'd win that contest," she said. You did? Yep. Thanks. That made me feel good inside. Charlie had lots of other stuff she could wish for. She could wish that her daddy, Scrappy, wasn't in jail, or that her mama would get out of bed and act like a real mama. But instead, she had wished for me to win that contest. My mind went back to those days at school last year, when Charlie had acted so mean and mad all the time. Who would have ever thought she'd turn out to be so nice and such a good friend to me, and even to Audrey Mitchell? While I was thinking about that, Burl called to us from the top of the trail, telling us Mrs. Odom had made pimento cheese sandwiches. We went back up to the house, where everybody was eating sandwiches and drinking sweet tea. I didn't think my knotted-up stomach could handle a sandwich. I think I'll head on back home, I said. I pedaled down the mountain road, hoping I didn't run into Odell. I still needed to figure out how to handle this predicament I was in. I spent the next couple of days doing everything I could to avoid Odell. I was just feeling too wishy-washy about what to do. But Odell was hard to avoid, always in and out of the house, doing whatever Odell kinds of things he did. Once in a while, he asked me to hang out with Charlie Howard and him, and I just flat-out fibbed to get out of it. He'd just toss his hair out of his eyes, shrug, and say, "Okay." Still, I swear, sometimes I felt like Patty Petey, like I could read his mind, calling me a cheater. Sterling had made a little wooden easel for the framed copy of Dream, and Mama had put it up on the fireplace mantel in the living room. Every time I walked by it, I felt like those words with the neat, loopy letters were going to fly out of that frame and stab me. One day, Odell came up the attic stairs and into my room. "My dad's truck is fixed," he said. "We're leaving." Well, boom. I hadn't been ready for that. I mean, I knew the truck would get fixed eventually, but I guess I just kind of pushed that thought out of my mind. "When?" I asked. I was kind of embarrassed that my voice sounded like I might cry.
2: "Day after tomorrow,"
1: he said. He did that hair flip thing and turned to leave. "Wait," I said. He turned back toward me. "I know what you did," I said. He raised his eyebrows. My bedroom filled up with silence so thick it made me squirm a little. I wished Odell would say something, but he didn't. "I know you swapped one of my granddaddy's songs for Dream," I said. My words cut through the silence and practically echoed out the door and into the attic. Odell stayed quiet just long enough for me to shift from one foot to the other. Finally, he said,
2: "I did."
1: "Why?"
2: "'Cause your song was better than his."
1: "But how did you know I had entered his songs?"
2: "It didn't take a genius to figure that out, Adelie," he said. "The way you were going on about how good his songs were, and how your songs stink, and how he would win and all that."
1: I dropped onto the bed, thinking about what he had just said.
2: "Besides," he said, 11-year-olds don't know much about pool halls and poker. I figured the judges might wonder about that."
1: I couldn't help but laugh. He came over and sat on the bed beside me. His breath smelled like peanut butter. When I finally got up the nerve to look at him, his face was all serious. And then you won't believe what he did. He put his arm around me and gave my shoulders a little jiggle, a friend kind of jiggle. I was too embarrassed to look at him. Are you going to tell anybody what I did?"
2: "Don't you remember our secret club?"
1: he said.
2: "We keep secrets. Remember?"
1: I smiled. "Oh, yeah."
2: "You're a real good songwriter, Adelie,"
1: Odell said. "Really?" My voice was trembly and small. Odell stood up and said,
2: "Really?"
1: He headed toward the door, but turned and added,
2: "And think about it, Adelie. Your song, Dream, beat Jumbo's song, Mountains in Heaven."
1: I guess he was right. I hadn't thought about that. I felt a smile spread across my face. "Thanks, Odell," I said. When he turned and left my room, I was already missing him
2: and his gumption. Chapter 35. I got out of bed, yawned, and stretched. I looked out the window, and I couldn't believe what I saw. A hot pink van parked in front of the house. On the side of it was a rainbow-colored sign. Patty Petey Pet Psychic. Amos Radowski had done it. Bought that van just for Patty. When I got downstairs, Patty was grinning and holding hands with Amos. I knew it was him because of that curled-up mustache like in the photo in her room. Plus, you could practically see a cloud of love floating over them. They looked at each other all swoony-eyed. I love your van, I said. Isn't it the best? Patty said, leaning against Amos and giving his slightly round stomach a little love pat. We're leaving tomorrow to start our national tour, Patty said. Reading pets' minds from coast to coast. She beamed up at Amos. He beamed back and added, for a reasonable fee. Mama grabbed Patty by the shoulders. Let's have a party tonight. Odell and Tucker are leaving tomorrow, too. We'll have a going-away party. Patty and Amos looked at each other. Patty shook her head. I don't know, lovey, she said. Me and Amos aren't much into parties. Oh, stop it, Mama said. I throw the best parties, right, Adelie? I nodded. She does. Patty continued to protest, but Mama had already dashed over to the coffee table, grabbed a magazine, and flipped it open. She took a pen from an end table drawer and started jotting things down in the margins of the magazine pages. Chairs, twinkle lights, food. She turned to me. Adelie, go tell Odell and Tucker about the party. I think Patty Petey and Amos Radowski knew there was no arguing with Mama. The rest of the day was a flurry of activity. Sterling Gillis knocked on doors to ask neighbors if he could borrow lawn chairs. Patty was on a step stool, stringing twinkle lights around the top of the porch. Amos was setting up card tables for refreshments. Mrs. Randall was making lemon bars and brownies. Charlie and Howard rode bikes to the grocery store to get ice. Me and Odell made a gazillion gallons of lemonade. As evening settled in, our backyard began to fill up with chatter and laughter. Gus and Bertha with grocery bags of tomatoes and zucchini from their garden. Charlie and Wishbone. Mr. and Mrs. Odom and all those boys. Burl, Lenny, Dwight, Howard, and Cotton. Sterling had lopped off his hair for the occasion and wore a pink and white tie for a belt. I sure wished Jackie was here. I can just imagine how pretty she would have looked and how Lenny and Burl would be pushing each other to stand beside her. The junkyard dogs came and set up their instruments beside the porch. Most of them looked a little scruffy. Shirt tails out, cowboy hats pulled down over greasy hair. They brought a couple of friends to fill in for the guys who had quit the band and hitchhiked somewhere. Patty, Petey, and Amos held hands and kept smiling over at their van in the driveway. Just as the sun was sinking below the mountains, the junkyard dogs played music that filled the air with banjos and fiddles. Guitars and drums. I wondered if that mean-faced woman from the laundromat could hear it and was mumbling about riffraff. Lots of folks began to dance and clap and sing. Even Mrs. Randall tapped her toe and nodded her head to the music. The older Odom boys were playing some game flipping coins. Cotton ate about a million brownies. Sterling and Tucker were deep in conversation, probably about truck parts. Every now and then, Rochester squawked something funny like, yee-haw, or giddy up. Mama pulled me aside. Let's sing Dream together, she said. Really? Sure? I ran upstairs to get my guitar. Me and Mama got up on the back porch. I sure wished I had that shiny blue guitar, but I pushed the thought aside so I could soak in the moment. Mama wore a short skirt made of sequins that sparkled in the glow of the twinkly lights around the porch. She looked so pretty with her poofy red hair and leather-fringed vest. I had on a sparkly white cowgirl hat that was a little too small, but I'd loved it since I got it for my birthday in third grade. Mama had let me wear her pink cowgirl boots, and I had stuffed them with socks so they would fit. Me and Mama strummed our guitars and sang Dream.
1: The words floated out over the yard, and I felt like I was never going to have a happier moment in all the rest of my days. There I was, feeling like a part of the Junkyard Dogs, at last. I wanted that night to last forever. Chapter 36. Of course, that night did not last forever. The next day, everybody gathered out front. Charlie, Howard, and Wishbone were there, standing on the lawn with the others. Patty and Amos had loaded the hot pink van with all of that stuff from Patty's room, except she gave the droopy houseplants to Mama and the roller skates to me. Everybody hugged and said goodbye, and off they went. Amos, Radowski, and Patty Petey, pet psychic. Tucker Purley's huge semi-truck was parked in front of the house, so clean it sparkled in the morning sun. Tucker nodded at everybody and climbed up into his truck and started the engine. Odell came out on the porch, carrying a cardboard box with that nasty orange snake inside. Mama looked kind of horrified, and Mrs. Randall turned white as a ghost. But Odell just shook hands with everybody like carrying an orange snake in a box was as normal as could be. He muttered something to each person. I couldn't hear everything, but I did hear him tell Sterling to try for 16 grocery carts. I had told Mama that Odell was the one who had submitted Dream to the radio contest. So after he muttered something to her, she pulled him to her and kissed him on the forehead. His face turned bright red. Even his ears were red, and he shuffled his feet around on the porch floor. When he got to me, he shook my hand and said,
2: "I'll be listening for your songs on the radio."
1: He climbed into the cab of the truck next to Tucker. We all waved and hollered goodbye and told them to come back and good luck and stuff like that. Then that big truck disappeared out of sight. That night, I laid in bed and looked up at the word dream glowing in the dark on my ceiling. I had heard one of my songs on the radio, and I knew in my heart that I would hear more. On top of that, I knew I was a junkyard dog, and someday we'd play together in fancy places with velvet seats. I was sorry I wasn't able to buy that blue guitar, but maybe someday I could. I closed my eyes and pictured Patty Petey and Amos Radowski driving down the highway in their hot pink van. They would stop in some little town, and Patty would place her hand on somebody's dog and read his mind for a reasonable fee. Then I pictured Odell and Tucker rumbling down the highway in that big truck, listening to my songs on the radio, maybe even singing along. Odell would be drumming his hands on the dashboard. And I knew that wherever he was, he'd be remembering his days in Room 3 in Colby, North Carolina. Now, we had two empty rooms for rent in the house. Before I drifted off to sleep, I said a little prayer that whoever moved into those rooms wouldn't upset the equilibrium. We hope you've enjoyed this production of Dream by Barbara O'Connor, read for you by Susie Jackson, a Macmillan audio production for FSG. 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

0: This is Bird Note. Redwood forests attract millions of visitors every year. Unfortunately, the food left behind by people brings trouble for wildlife. Marbled murrelets are secretive little birds that spend most of their lives at sea, but they breed in the redwoods. Thick, moss-covered branches are like ready-made nests for the murrelet's single egg. After hatching, the chick's speckled down keeps her camouflaged in the canopy, while both parents fetch fish to feed her. Much of the marbled murrelet's historic range has been destroyed by logging and wildfires. And while North America's remaining redwood forests are protected public lands, predators are moving in. Steller's jays and common ravens are just two opportunists that thrive on our food scraps. And once they've eaten our leftover trail mix, their next meal may be a murrelet egg or chick. The Keep It Crumb Clean campaign is a state park initiative that's educating people about the importance of leaving no food unattended. That means storing food in secure containers, disposing of waste in animal-proof bins, and cleaning up all food, even crumbs. Bird Note has inspired millions of people to take action for birds. Learn more and join us at birdnote.org. I'm Ariana Rimmel.
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